That's how the Grateful Dead opened up their show in Tampa, Florida on December 18th, 1973. And that is how the CD track one, disc one starts off with Tennessee Jet. Hey, I'm Corey. This is the official tapes. It's a Grateful Dead radio program where we explore these official releases that have been released out of the Grateful Dead's vault. Now, going back to 1993, this is when the Grateful Dead started having these archival releases. Dick LaValla was kind of the guy who spearheaded this project. And in 1993, Dick's Picks Volume 1 was released. And that was a show from December 19th, 1973 at Curtis Hickson Hall. And so all good things come to those who wait. So in 2026, with Dave's Picks Volume 58, we get the previous night, 12-18-1973, Curtis Hickson Hall in Tampa, Florida, from Dave's Picks Volume 58. Dick LaValla, Grateful Dead archivist for many, many years. And then, of course, the archival series release was named after him with the Dick's Picks series. You can go on over to our website, officialtapes.com. Go on over to the LaValla section. That is LATVALA. Dick LaValla, he lived in Hawaii from mid-70s to the mid-80s, and he just listened to Grateful Dead shows. And then he would take

between 12/18/73 and 12/19/73. What would be the inaugural Dick's Pick series release? 12/19 won out because Dick LaValla said because of this version of Here Comes Sunshine. This is Here Comes Sunshine, recorded 12/19/73 in Tampa, Florida. This is the official tapes.

0: This is the official tapes, and that is the Grateful Dead. Well, Here Comes Sunshine from December 19th, 1973, Curtis Hickson Convention Hall from Tampa, Florida. You can find that track on the original, the first Dick's Picks series, Dick's Picks Volume 1. And there was a lot of promotional copies, not only to promote the Dick's Picks series, but also just sampler CDs and whatnot. And a unique note about that track, Here Comes Sunshine. Yeah, you can find it on Dick's Picks Volume 1, but that particular version is from a release titled A Glimpse from the Vault, which was released in 1996. When I flip over the CD cover, it had a Best Buy logo on there. So I'm sure it was some type of promotion with the big box store, electronics store, Best Buy. And how about a purchase, huh, for Dick's Picks series? Dick LaValle was the Grateful Dead's archivist for many, many years. That is something that was released on Dick's Picks Volume 1. You fast forward to 2026, and archival releases still continue to come out of the Grateful Dead's vault. Now we're up to Dave's Picks Volume 58, the 58th volume in the Dave's Picks series. And during the long, strange trip, the torch has been passed on to David Lemieux. He is the current archivist and legacy manager for the Grateful Dead. David Lemieux actually asked Dick LaValle, how did it come about when you decided to release the 12/19/73 show? I mean, there seemed to be a little bit of a competition because 12/18 and 12/19, same venue, just back-to-back nights, were kind of equals. And Dick LaValle said, yeah, they were equals, but really what won out and why 12/19 was the inaugural Dick's Picks release was because of that track, Here Comes Sunshine. But still, equally as important shows and great listening shows, great shows to listen to. And the other thing about the Dick's Picks series, they always tried to release shows that weren't really always heavily circulated. So the 12/18 Tampa show had a little bit more circulation, and so they wanted to kind of dig a little bit deeper and get shows that weren't really out into the mainstream. And then kick it up a couple notches with the archival releases. Now these releases are going to the masses with the Dave's Pick series, Dick's Pick series, massive box sets, and we try to keep up with all of it here at the Official Tapes World Headquarters. So doing a little special or a highlight of Dave's Picks Volume 58, they come out with four volumes each year for the Dave's Picks series. And something cool about the second quarter release of the Dave's Picks series is they come with a bonus disc. And on this bonus disc includes a show from December of 73 at Atlanta, Georgia. And they try to get as much releases out as they can and much recordings as they can, but they were able to slide in some of the Omni show on disc number 2 for Dave's Picks Volume 58, as well as the bonus disc. And we're going to get into that.
1: This is a cassette player with a little cassette in here. There's nothing written on it, so we'll just have to play it to see what it is.
2: 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This is the official tapes.

0: This is the official tapes. Grateful Dead radio program where we explore the official releases from the Grateful Dead's vault. And the latest release out of the Grateful Dead's vault is Dave's Picks Volume 58. David Lemieux, Grateful Dead archivist and legacy manager for the Grateful Dead. Up to volume number 58 when it comes to Grateful Dead archival releases. And that is Eyes of the World going into Morning Dew, recorded on December 12th, 1973 at the Omni in Atlanta, Georgia. The Grateful Dead performed at that particular venue about 24 times, but that was something from the very first performance that the Grateful Dead had at the Omni in Atlanta, Georgia, 12/12/1973. That is something from disc 2 off of the Dave's Picks volume 58. The bonus disc with Dave's Picks volume 58 has more of that Omni 12/12/73 show. The Grateful Dead performed Eyes of the World into Morning Dew. They did close out that second set with Sugar Magnolia, and then they came back on stage for an encore with Casey Jones. 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As the Grateful Dead continue to have releases out of the vault, the Long Strange Trip continues, and part of the Long Strange Trip is the radio program, the official tapes.
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The last thing I remember, Doc, I started to swerve. And then I saw the Jag slide into the curve. I know I'll never forget that horrible sight. I guess I found out for myself that everyone was right.

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Here's Johnny the Fox meets Jimmy the Weed by Thin Lizzy, and if you like Thin Lizzy, make sure to check out my show Wednesday nights at 9 o'clock. 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

And alas, we never hear exactly those words that were spoken when the drug deal goes bad and goes south, but you can guess. If you like Thin Lizzy, consider checking out my show, The Final Frontier. It's all about the greatest rock band ever to come out of Ireland. And the show is brought to you by Tom Cusack Insurance. 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
6: Tuning into Miss Rachel's heart. Rachel, where are you calling from?
7: I'm from Oklahoma.
6: Thank you. I got somebody here you didn't get to say goodbye to.
7: Yeah, I love her. I know how she has messages for me.
6: She does. She says that there's no goodbye because she's right there with you. And she still wanted this call to happen today.
7: Oh, yeah, cool, baby. So we had a fallout a long time ago when we were going to have a fist fight. We haven't seen each other in years.
6: She says her passing happened very quickly. She did get shot, and it was because she was mouthing off. Does that make sense? Like, your sister and you would fight. So she would fight with everybody else. You guys were fighters.
7: Yeah, we were.
6: Yeah, and she says that there was a misunderstanding, so she started spouting off again, and they hit her by accident. Do you understand? They killed her by accident.
7: Yeah,
6: and she wants you to know this because she wants you to forgive, but not forget, because there's some family members who've been talking about justice not being served.
7: That's right. It's not served. She's 34 years old.
6: Yeah.
7: And she was a mother.
6: Yes, and she says there is a child that she wants to say hello to. And, you know, she says that she loves you all very much, and she's in your presence all the time. Did somebody get a tattoo or a picture or something? They're thinking of putting on a tattoo or something about her or associated to her?
7: Yeah, me.
6: Did you do it?
7: I'm about you.
6: Yes, and she says, thank you.
7: She's very beautiful.
6: Yeah, she says, you're beautiful. And stop your fighting because it gets you guys into trouble.
7: I'm a fighter, yeah, I stand up for myself.
6: Yeah, you stand up for yourself. She says, walk away. One other thing. She says that the child that she left behind, she talks to all the time. Are you connected with this child?
7: Two boys. I haven't met them yet. I'm trying to find them.
6: You're trying to find them. Have you looked online? Because their pictures are online, and it's associated to Facebook.
7: I don't know their name, but I can find out. I'm trying to call DHS. And look at the two boys and talk to the two boys and tell them the mother loves them and then she misses them.
6: She said something about GoFundMe. Do you know what she's talking about?
7: Yeah. I know what she's talking about. Yes, ma'am.
6: Yeah. And she says there's a connection to them there. So you'll discover more information about them there.
7: Okay.
6: One last thing. I feel like this just happened. I mean, there's like an anniversary or birthday date in September. Does this make sense?
7: September 23rd, 2024 is the birthday she died.
6: Oh.
7: Yeah.
6: Oh. She loves you so much.
7: I love her. I'm sorry, Tara.
6: She's good, honey. She's good. But you know what? those babies, I feel like they've been separated. Try the GoFundMe page, okay?
8: Yes, ma'am.
6: Thank you for sharing your time with me, Miss Rachel.
8: Thank you, ma'am. I love you, Tara.
6: It was my pleasure. If you'd like to call into the show like Miss Rachel, sign up at RadioMediumLauraLee.com and you can tune into your spirit each and every day by subscribing to our podcast. Please rate it. Please share it with your family and friends. We'd appreciate that. And be social with me at Facebook, Instagram, YouTube too. I would love to hear from you.

0: tuning into Miss Lisa's Spirit. Welcome.
1: Thank you.
0: Lisa, I see a gentleman here, a father, dad coming in. He's got sunglasses on today. Like he's got to wear his shades.
1: Of course he does.
0: I just think of that song, you know?
1: His future's so bright. He's got to wear shades.
0: Yeah, because I think the future is so bright. I guess that's the message, isn't it? Because he's also saying there's something about a child spirit there. Somebody lost a child and or a child is coming through or a child already came through. Does that make sense?
1: Absolutely. Erica's having another baby any day now.
0: Your grandma.
1: I know, right? Yeah, I am.
0: Congratulations.
1: Thank you.
0: And I'm understanding also there was like a wedding and big, huge celebration or a wedding plan.
1: That is next weekend.
0: Yes. And it's so much.
1: It is so much. It is so much.
0: It's overwhelming. It's like all these girls.
1: Mm-hmm. All these girls.
0: But there's a little one in particular so excited.
1: That would be my little granddaughter, Ruby, the flower girl.
0: Yes, she's excited most because it's all about the dress up and everything. So he's so happy that everybody else is happy. But he tells me one person in particular is not so happy about the partner.
1: Oh,
0: who is that? Is that a sister or a sibling or something like that?
1: It's kind of been an odd thing because this, well, I was told not to tell this story anymore, but here I am. Once upon a time, this guy and Erica went out, dated, went to a dance or something together. So I think she's having a hard time knowing that now he's running off with her little sister. It's not like there was a big romance. I mean, they were like 15 or 16 years old, but he's always been her friend. And then she took Olivia out with her one night, and now he's Olivia's friend, too.
0: Oh, right. And there's like hard feelings there. And it's like clouding the big event.
1: Yeah. On her behalf, it might be, but we're all insane now with
0: the activities and just planning.
1: Yeah.
0: Yes. He just wants to say, help them put the past behind them so that they can enjoy this celebration, which is so exciting. And gosh, and there's so many more kids coming. So just do you wait.
1: Wait, what?
0: The child, though, has got a name picked out that's associated to somebody else.
1: That's a true story. Yeah.
0: Yes, a namesake. And so that is also to confirm all those messages, especially about the sisters, so that, you know, the bad blood can be, you know, let go so that they can really enjoy what's happening around them right now. Because there's more to come. There's so much more to come, and they need each other.
1: I was told Livy didn't want to have any children. And so when you say that, I'm like, where are we getting these kids?
0: Yeah, I said that too. Thank you for sharing your time with me, Miss Lisa.
1: Thank you. Thank you. Always a pleasure.
0: If you'd like to call into the show, sign up at RadioMediumLoreLee.com where you can find some services, upcoming events to support our show. 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And hey, be social with me at Facebook, Instagram, YouTube too. I would love to hear from you.

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6: Hi.
4: Darren, where are you calling from?
6: I'm calling from Turner Valley, Alberta.
4: I've got a gentleman who's coming up onto your right side. Usually that's paternal side, but I've got a father figure that's there on the other side, but I also got a brother, son, uncle who's accompanying him. And I feel like this might even be a connection to you as far as brother is concerned. Does this make sense?
6: Yes.
4: And I feel like this was just recent.
6: Yes.
4: Yeah. And one of the things they show me is, I don't know if you guys would get together and watch games on television together. Does this make sense?
6: Yeah, it does. It's my little brother, Wayne, I'm pretty sure. Or it's my little brother, Castro.
4: Oh, geez.
6: Yes.
4: You got more than one over there.
6: Yes.
4: Who wore jerseys?
6: That would be my little brother, Castro.
4: Okay. And somebody still has it.
6: Yes, I do, actually.
4: You do. All right.
6: Yes.
4: And I understand you guys would always tassel one another about who is the tallest.
6: Yep. Yeah, that's tassel. Yeah, that's tassel. And it's funny because he was 6'4", and I'm only 6 foot, but when growing up, there was always, I'm bigger than you. Well, no, I'm bigger than you. Well, he ended up being my little big brother.
4: For sure, right? One of the two of them is also holding Cat.
7: like petting the cat in their arm.
8: Yeah, that's my little brother, Wayne.
7: Ah, cat that he adored. Who's with him?
8: Yeah, that's Wayne. Yeah.
6: He had this cat named Soul, and the female cat that gave birth to this kitten wouldn't mother the kitten, and he ended up taking over being the mother. And funny enough, the cat's name was Soul.
7: Soul?
6: Yeah, Soul. Yeah.
7: S-O-U-L.
6: Yep.
7: I love that. Of course, I'm going to love that. I named a cat Spirit once. But I like Soul, too. That's a good one. Well, Soul is there in spirit with him. So they're very much a part of your life. And I also get like a father figure that's there with them that may have passed before the two boys did. Does this make sense?
6: Yeah, that's my grandfather. Yeah.
7: Yeah. So he's got them. They're all together. And I feel like someone left behind a family, one of the two of them. Is that true?
6: What happened was I went to BC to go get Wayne because I had a couple of his girlfriends call me and tell me about his addiction. And we got him from BC and brought him back to Alberta. And he got clean. He was clean for 9 months, but he ended up getting a hold of more stuff. And the one time that he did,
7: he lost his life.
6: Yeah. And the day that he overdosed was the day of his daughter's birthday.
7: That's what I was going to say. He left and he feels terrible. And he wants to say he is sorry because he just feels terrible abandoning his family. Wow, I'm so sorry. I'm sorry for him.
6: Thank you.
7: You guys watch over yourself. Take care of yourself, okay? What's most important is who's there right now with you in your life. And don't mess around. Take care of yourselves because your brothers are right there with you. They're like know-it-alls. And they're right. Do you understand?
6: Yes, I do. Yeah.
7: Yeah. All right. So who was in the military?
6: Well, my grandfather passed away and his side of the family had the military part. So, you know, when you go through both world wars.
7: Right.
6: Yeah.
7: Well, he wants to pipe up and just say, fight like hell.
6: That's my kind of thought, man. Yeah.
7: And, you know, it's worth it. That's his take on the situation. Darren, I wish we had more time, but thank you for sharing this call with me. It was a pleasure.
6: Yeah, thank you very much.
7: And if you'd like to call into the show, sign up at radiomediumlauralee.com. We're going to find some services, upcoming events to support our show. 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Please rate it and share it with your family and friends. We'd appreciate that. And be social with me at Facebook, Instagram, YouTube too. I would love to hear from you.

0: Have you ever felt pressured to accept an insurance offer even when something inside you told you it wasn't right? 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We're going to blend some spiritual wisdom with real world challenges. Today, we're pulling back the curtain on a topic that affects so many people after an accident or loss. Joining me today is our legal expert, Todd Bresny, a senior partner at Kanowski Bresny, who has dedicated his career to stand up for individuals against insurance companies. Todd, welcome back.
1: Thank you, Laura. Good to be back.
0: Why did you choose to expose what is really happening behind the scenes with insurance companies?
1: Because I understood working on the defense side for as long as I did that it wasn't an even playing field. When you're injured and you are dealing with a claims adjuster, they have a lot more information in their heads from their training than you do in yours about this whole situation. And knowledge is power, right?
0: Absolutely. Can you walk us through what's really going on behind the scenes? How is it that insurance adjusters are trained to minimize payouts and why quick settlement offers often come so fast?
1: Sure, and I can only explain from my 30 years of experience on both sides of the fence. We can't make generalizations specific to each and every circumstance, but if you're dealing with a company whose sole purpose is to move money around, they collect money in premiums every month, then they're required to pay them out when they're insured, does something they shouldn't do. And so if they can delay that and earn interest on the money, if they can keep that payout small, in either situation, they make money.
0: All about delay, delay, delay.
1: Yeah.
0: This feels so important right now, especially when people are already navigating stress, grief, or uncertainty in their lives. So why is it understanding these tactics so critical for someone's financial, emotional well-being?
1: You know, you've mentioned it before. This is a very stressful time for people. You're stressed out from the pain, your interruption of your daily life activities, the time that you guys spend at the doctors and not working. You don't know if the paycheck's coming in. You don't know what's going to happen. So why do you think that you're clear-headed enough to be able to deal with an adjuster whose goal is to get you to accept a smaller amount of money for fair and full compensation? I'll give you an example. I had a client come to me today saying that they accepted $2,500 and they signed a release. Now they need surgery. And they said the insurance company's not going to pay for it. Of course not. You released all rights to that claim. And unfortunately, I had to tell them they didn't have a case. Instead of $2,500, their case is probably worth closer to $2.5 million. But that's why they do what they do. Look how much money they save. You know, a lot of times you'll go to a lawyer that doesn't even have trial experience and they'll tell you $2,500 is a great deal. Of course, they're going to take a percentage of that. So there's all kinds of pitfalls that are involved. And I feel like you need to know them.
0: For someone out there right now who's listening, dealing with an injury, loss, or claim right now, what's one simple step they can do today to protect themselves, make sure they're not undervalued?
1: First off, understand that in most states, depending on most claims, and there are provisos and exceptions to this, you have 2 years from the date of the incident to file a lawsuit to preserve your rights. Two, talk to a lawyer. Most lawyers that do what I do, including myself, we don't charge to talk to you. You go in to play blackjack with a dealer in Vegas, odds are you're not going to walk out a winner. So you probably want to hire somebody who knows a little bit about the game to teach you or play your hand for you.
0: Todd, this has been eye-opening. Where can people reach you if they need more clarity or guidance regarding their own claim?
1: As always, they can reach me, Laura, at 888, the letter U, the word count, and the number 2. Or they can reach me at BresnyLaw.com. At the bottom of the website there, there is an intake form. You can fill it out. We'll be in touch with you.
0: And if this conversation resonated, remember this. 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It's informational. So don't rush it. Don't settle. And don't ignore what your spirit is trying to tell you, because knowing your worth isn't just a mindset. 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We'd appreciate it if you could rate it and share it with somebody who might need to hear this message right now. And be social with me. I'd love to hear your thoughts over at Facebook, Instagram, YouTube too.

0: After I was in the accident, I don't remember much at all because they had me in a drug-induced coma. 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Without Konosky Brezhne's lawyer, there's no way we could have gotten through it.
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6: Hi, thank you.
4: Where are you calling from?
6: Salt Lake City, Utah.
4: Miss Stacy, I've got a spirit here who keeps coming to me as a bird. And I feel like you see signs of birds a lot in regards to their presence. Does this make sense?
6: It makes sense.
4: And he says he wants you to know he's free.
6: Thank you.
4: Yeah. Loves you so much. And he says you've been kicking yourself as if you thought you knew the signs and you saw the signs, but didn't feel like you did enough. Do you understand?
6: Yes.
4: He says, stop beating yourself up, Mom. You deserve to live.
6: Thank you.
4: Yeah. He loves you so much and wants you to know that.
6: I love him too.
4: My heart breaks for you. I know this has been hard. It is very, very difficult to lose a child. He says you talk to him all the time. He hears you. And he says that you celebrate his birthday.
6: I do.
4: Yes. And he says, thank you for honoring him. He's still with you. I want you to know that. And he's not alone now. He's accompanied by a female that's right there with him. Actually, there's two females. So there's like a mother and then there's a sister aunt. Does that make sense?
6: Yeah.
7: They are all together.
6: I'm good, I'm glad.
7: Love you very, very much.
6: I love them too. Wow.
7: And the one thing that I think your son wants to convey is that there was a consideration or a move, or you're looking at moving and relocating. Does this make sense?
6: It does.
7: And he'll go with you. No matter where you go, you're going to have them with you.
6: Okay, good.
7: Yeah, and please do that, okay? Because I think that'll be a fresh start.
6: Okay, I will. Thank you so much.
7: Yes, yes. And he says that you were looking at some of his things when he was younger. I don't know if there was also pictures from school when he was little. He's so cute. What an innocent.
6: Yeah, I look at his pictures all the time.
7: Yeah, and so that means he's with you. Loves you so much.
6: I love him too.
7: Thank you for sharing your time with me, Miss Stacy.
6: Thank you.
7: It's my pleasure. And if you'd like to be a caller on the show, sign up at RadioMediumLauraLee.com, where you're going to find some other services and upcoming events to support our show. 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And be social with me. If this touches

0: tuning in to Miss Yasmin Spirit. Welcome.
1: Hi, thank you so much.
0: Where are you calling from?
1: Los Angeles.
0: Someone is here. I feel like a female. And she's like calling me from LA over to New York. Like you have roots or you were bi-coastal. Does that make sense?
1: I think you know me. I'm from New York and I've been bi-coastal for all of these years. And I actually just moved my things after many years, but I am a New Yorker. That's wild.
0: Yeah. And I got a couple females there. And I feel like they're on the maternal side. One of them is like a sister, aunt, daughter. But she acted like a mom to you.
1: Yes. I had an aunt who was my second mom who passed.
0: Oh, I'm so sorry. But there's also a mother figure that's there with her.
1: Yes. My mother passed away 2 years ago.
0: Yeah. And you cared for her.
1: Yes. I was her caregiver for the last 13 months, which was my honor.
0: Yeah. Thanks you so much. What an angel you were. Even though you guys are very much alike.
1: Oh, yes. Yes. People told me that she wasn't just my mother or my best friend. She was my twin sister.
0: Oh, for real. Because she liked to go all natural. You just be yourself. You just hang it all out. My gosh, did she believe in you and trust in you and believe that you were going to pull the weight? Both these ladies are such pivotal figures in your life and they are your guide.
1: Yeah.

0: know what you want.
1: Yes. And it's really funny. I look like her.
0: Yeah, that's why I said all the natural. So she wants you to continue doing that because that's how you're going to attract the love. And she tells me you're not done with New York. And she shows me a camera. And she says that this area, you have so much passion and enthusiasm for, and the work that you do, you don't have room or time for anybody else who doesn't have this interest. Like attracts likes. And so anyone who's going to be in your field, they've got to be intellectual. They've got to be in the field in some capacity. And I feel like they are a writer like you. Yasmin, do you manifest? Or have you tried the whole manifesting?
2: Yes, I have.
0: Now, I don't know if she necessarily know it in those terms, but you've been changing your mind so frequently. Like you think there's somebody in your past that still might be your soulmate, but then you're willing to go on and try to manifest somebody else. Does that make sense?
1: Well, I'm trying to manifest one particular person.
0: Yes! She's calling you out. You keep changing your mind. You keep tweaking it, and then that gives the universe confusing messages. So I want you to be really crystal clear what it is you want in a person, because sometimes if that person isn't meeting that vibration, just let go and trust that spirit has your back. When you let go and invest your energy and your time into yourself, and what you love, and obviously what you love is your writing and your film work, and really indulge in it. When you do, that vibration's going to go out and you're going to attract the right person. So I want you to consider that.
1: That's really funny because that's literally what I've been doing. I talked to my therapist about how I want to be prioritized and highly considered by whoever I'm going to be with. And I said, if the person that I care for, if he's not at that place, I'm okay. And he's actually seems to be stepping up to the plate. He's who I'm trying to manifest, but I wanted to see if that's really worthwhile. And I'm finally working on a new script, and he is helping me with it. I've seen the difference in those few days.
0: Confirmed. So they want you to know they're listening to you. And have you considered going back to school for graduate work? She tells me you're going to teach.
1: Yes. Well, even when I've done work in social media, they say to educate, entertain, or inform, and you should do at least two of those things. So that's what I naturally do all the time, and I would love to do that. It's definitely something that I've considered seriously.
0: You're doing it. That's in the cards because you can't help yourself because that's your blood. It was a pleasure. Thank you for sharing your time with me, Miss Yasmin.
1: Thank you so much.
0: If you want to call into the show, sign up at RadioMediaMoralee.com. 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Please rate it, share it with your family and friends. We'd appreciate that. And be social with me on Instagram, Facebook, YouTube too. I would love to hear from you.

0: I was hurt by a woman who was texting and driving and ran a stop sign and turned and hit me head on. I didn't know what to do. I had this large amount of bills. I felt like I was getting nowhere until I made the phone call. I would be lost without Kinosky Presley. 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
3: 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One word. And hey, be social with us. We'd love to hear from you over at Facebook, Instagram, and YouTube too. I would love to hear from you.

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1: I'm Kent Terry, and this is Adventures in Faith, Faith in Adventures, a program of WRWO Community Radio from Ottawa, Illinois. Today's program is entitled, It Did Happen Again. I have my original little red wagon from when I was a boy, except that it isn't red any longer. When our children were little, I restored the wagon with new tires and repainted it black and gold to match my 1975 Cosworth Vega. Our son Michael was proud as a peacock to be pulled around in a wagon just like Daddy's Zoom Zoom, which is what he called my car, and his little sister Sarah liked the wagon as well. My wife Ann and I were taking Michael and Sarah for a wagon ride on one of those spectacular fall days when everything was perfect, with warm temperatures and beautiful fall colors. Michael was 5 and Sarah was 3. And amazingly, they weren't arguing as we pulled them down the road with the leaves falling among us. "Turn around, Anne, and look," I knowingly said, "because it won't happen again." And it didn't. The following fall, Michael was too old for wagon rides, and this remained one of those wonderful moments that you can't recapture. I've told this story many times to young couples to remind them to treasure those special moments with their children. Flash forward 30 years. Anne and I are babysitting our grandchildren. Aaron is almost 5. And Aaliyah, who is almost 3. It was a spectacular fall day with the temperature in the low 60s, despite being early November, and the trees, amazingly, still had most of their colorful leaves. You know, I have to admit being pretty sentimental, and as I pulled our grandchildren in my black and gold wagon, the memory of that wonderful October day years earlier came flooding back. "Anne," I exclaimed, "it did happen again." As we get older, we typically don't get do-overs like this, but we can look forward to a joy with our Lord and Savior that would outshine any of our early joys by far. A joy that passes all understanding is the way the Bible describes it. We may not be able to replicate all the wonderful earthly experiences and joys that we've had over the years, but in reference to our faith and the grace of our Lord Jesus Christ, that joy can't happen again. Adventures in Faith, Faith in Adventures, is a production of Here and Again Incorporated, a 501c. A book of these stories entitled Adventures in Faith, Faith in Adventures, is available on Amazon. 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

0: Hello, on behalf of WRWO 94.5 FM, a project of Here and Again, which is an Illinois 501c3 nonprofit dedicating to promoting the arts through education, welcome to the Hay Porter Show. In this show, we'll be conducting interviews with local performers to cover various aspects of the musicians' lives, from creativity to personal moments. 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Welcome to 94.5 FM, and I'm your host, Steve Schott Porter. You've been listening to the music of today's guest, Janelle Carter, and the River Road Trio. Welcome to the show. So let's get started.
1: Thank you so much, Steve. Thanks for having me.
0: Let's start by hearing a little bit about your own personal life, where you grew up, where you live, where you went to school.
1: Yeah, so I'm a local girl. I grew up just down the road in Seneca. I was a Fighting Irish river rat girl. And went to school there all through grade school through high school, and graduated in, I'm going to tell my age here, but in 96. And we currently live in Morris. We lived all over the state and landed in Morris. So we're still local.
0: Well, how about, as long as we're on backgrounds and such, tell me a little bit about, I understand one of these people in the trio are very close to you.
1: Yes.
0: A guy named Terry, and then There's a Kyle. A little bit about their background.
1: Yes. So Terry Carter is my husband.
0: Oh, yeah.
1: Terry grew up in Dwight, and he also just moved all over the state. He lived in Nashville for a while and came back and started playing in bands locally. And Kyle Rich, our piano player, our incredible piano player, grew up in Coal City. Okay. And still lives over that direction. So, yeah, so all local
0: yeah.
1: people and... proud to be from this area.
0: Sounds like it. Let me just throw a name at you. You were from Seneca, and I get this a lot. Mr. Rinaldi.
1: Oh, yeah.
0: Every once in a while, somebody will come in, and we'll talk about Mr. Rinaldi, the impact he's had on so many musicians' lives.
1: My dad and Mr. Rinaldi played in marching band at Western Illinois University. Oh. My dad was a trumpet player and did a lot of stuff with Mr. Rinaldi, and his wife taught me in school. She was my choir director.
0: Oh, all right.
1: Yeah, yeah, Karen. Yeah.
0: So, how did your band come about forming?
1: So, we have been playing together for 18 years, a long, long time.
0: It's a long time in band life.
1: It is a long time in band life. But we, I obviously have to love, you know, the husband, but we all love each other very much. We're like a family. And so, in 2008, I joined a band called The Clients. The Clients are still together. Clients have been together since 1995. And we, Terry, Kyle, and I were part of The Clients. Well, in 2011, we had a couple just changes within the band, hours and availability and things like that. Mm-hmm. And we knew we really wanted to continue to play as much as possible. And I, as a writer, a lifelong writer, was ready to step into playing some original music. So in 2011, we formed a trio and decided we were going to get into the studio and start recording music. And
0: there you go.
1: That's what we did.
0: Where did that name come from? Where did you come up with the name?
1: A friend of ours, we actually went to social media and said, help. We need help. And somebody, you know, had mentioned, what about River Road Trio? And it was perfect because I grew up near a river road. Actually, the boys did all, we all had a river road in our lives somewhere.
0: Gotcha.
1: And now everywhere you go, you know, we always see there's a lot of river roads. And so that's how it happened. It wasn't anything like romantic or anything, you know, like that. It was just, that's the one that stuck.
0: And I know you all take part in your harmonies and in lead. And, but what about, the instruments that your band plays?
1: So we have a guitarist, Terry plays guitar, and then Kyle is our piano player. And it's really unique because he plays bass with the other hand on the piano. So he plays lead with one hand, bass with the other, which gives it just this fuller feeling. Mm-hmm. And then Terry is what we would call a picker. So his style of playing is picking.
0: Nice.
1: And it's really great. Kyle has a really great honky-tonk sound, and it just together they're just magical. And just watching them, I play with them every weekend. We have, like I said, for 18 years, and I'm still just blown away every time.
0: Well, gotta have a picker in a country band.
1: I tell you what, it's pretty important.
0: your style of music, mostly country?
1: Mostly country. We fall into that Americana, you know, singer-songwriter, even coffee house sometimes. That has been one of the hardest, in my music career, one of the hardest things to pinpoint is a genre, for, even as a solo artist, when I was like, where do we put you, you know? And so Americana started to kind of come back up into the scene within the last decade, and that's a good place for us to fit.
0: Sure.
1: Yeah.
0: So what made you decide to make this quantum leap into music for your whole career? Did you have other jobs? Or?
1: Oh, yeah. All sorts of different things along the line. And I was in the medical field. Terry was in the medical field. Now all three of us are entrepreneurs, and we own our own businesses. So which is really great because we control our schedule, which helps with the music. But you've probably heard this answer a million times, but it really did choose me. I didn't go out there and say, this is what I think I want to do and make it a career. You know, you fall in love with the art of songwriting, storytelling, people, the way that music makes you feel. And when you realize that you can get paid for that, it's like, oh, this is great.
0: Not bad.
1: Yeah, not a bad deal, you know?
0: All right. Did you play any instruments in high school?
1: He did. So my parents put us through every lesson you can ever imagine. And you may know this name, but I took guitar from Evelyn Brew.
0: Sure.
1: Who didn't, right?
0: Right.
1: And my brother and I both took guitar lessons. We both took piano lessons. We both were in band. I wasn't in band in high school, but in junior high, I played the flute. I played saxophone and jazz band and, you know, singing lessons, all the things. And so I still do. I can play guitar and I can play a little piano, enough to write. But when I met Terry and Kyle, I was like, well, I don't ever have to do that again.
0: Yeah, there you go. How about your inspiration when you were getting started? Who was your biggest inspiration in your life
1: for music?
0: Music.
1: Well, first of all, my parents exposed us to so much music internationally. My mom was born in France, came over as a young girl. So we really were exposed to just music from all over the world. And that was a big inspiration. But we grew up very dear friends of Steve Sharp. Watching Steve play from a young age, you know, missing 51 days. I mean, I can remember being a little girl sitting on the ground and just watching Missing 51 and thinking, that's really cool, you know. And Steve was always a huge supporter in my career.
0: How about when you were growing up doing school concerts or something on the side? Do you remember your first ever experience of getting up on a stage and performing?
1: So we did a lot of solo and ensemble back in those days, right. Competition all through, you know, grade school and high school. And I was terrified, terrified. I mean, it took me a long time to find what the best way for me to sing. I'm not a soprano singer, you know, I'm more of an alto, smokier tone singer. And when you're singing some of these pieces that are written, you know, think about being in church, you know, you're either singing up here or you're singing down here. And I was like, where do I fit in the middle? So those days were rough.
0: And not trying to force it.
1: Yeah. And how do you find really hone in on your skill and find that? But when now that I look back at those days, it's like, I'm so grateful that I had them, because eventually when I did start to play music for a living, then it wasn't such a shock to the system.
0: Let's move on to your writing career. Excuse me. First of all, how do you come up with your ideas? Mm. Is there a process?
1: So we have several ways. We have done the traditional Nashville songwriter, you know, we're gonna do a write. People say that all the time, you know, we're gonna do a writing session or we're gonna do a write. That traditionally does not work well for me. If it's like, okay, it's noon, we're gonna write a song by 2, and it works, but I write, honestly, it's always been inspired by just something that's happened in my life, you know, and I know it's a pretty broad answer, but there's nothing like specific that I do. I do, however, find that I write best if I'm in or near water. So I get a lot of ideas in the shower. I don't know why. A lot of ideas if I'm like by the ocean or luckily we're by the river, so we
0: There you go. Generally, does the music come first or the lyrics?
1: For me, lyrics.
0: Lyrics.
1: I'm more of a lyricist. I do come up with the melody. It's been really convenient being married to a guitar player and a writer who I can then go sing that to,
0: Sure.
1: and then he's like, "What do you think of this?"
0: Right.
1: Now for Terry, and I'll speak for him, it's the music that comes first for him. So a couple of our songs on our album, the music came first, and then we locked in, and I was able to feel, hey, what are you feeling? What are you wanting to say? What are you wanting this message to be in this song? And then putting lyrics to
0: Okay.
1: it. Yeah.
0: You ever sit down and just write a song in 10 minutes or half an hour?
1: Almost every time.
0: Really?
1: Yeah. Yeah. Very rarely do I stop. I get in the flow. I get excited. The only time that, ha well, tw two times that hasn't happened. Our song, Anymore, that did not come out really quickly. And Unloaded was a tough one. Unloaded was a, I mean, Terry and I would argue over what he heard, what I heard, and it was our brilliant producer, Eric Nelson, who finally was like a marriage counselor and said, "Okay, you're both right. Here's what you're hearing. Here's what you're hearing. We can make it work." And so, but most of the time, these songs come, they come out of nowhere, and they come quick. And yeah.
0: So when you do get that block, you just don't know where to go with the song, what do you do then? Just push it aside for now or work
1: Yeah,
0: through it?
1: the best thing to do, I think, in my case, and when I'm writing, is to let it breathe for a minute. I'll know if it's something I'm going to work through in the next couple of minutes, or in the next hour or so, or if it's like, this one has to breathe. One of our songs called "The One You Need," that sat on the shelf for a while, and I can share why if you'd like.
0: No, go
1: But
0: ahead.
1: we started writing this song. I had this idea for the character in the song. I always see things like visualize almost like a music video, like rolling out as I'm writing. And then for this song, the character was battling something, an illness. And about 3 weeks after I started that song, I got stuck. I got stuck right away, and I thought, I'm just gonna let it breathe. I was diagnosed with
0: Oh.
1: a rare form of cancer that was in my throat, and it was just too much of a vulnerable song for me. It was too close to home, and it wasn't until I was better and healing that we pulled it back out and finished it. And then we finished it within, half hour or so.
0: Wow.
1: Yeah. So "The One You Need" is, that's a different type of song for me. Yeah.
0: You have anything? Well, I imagine you do. Anything currently out there floating around, songs, on CDs and
1: Oh
0: such?
1: yeah, all kinds of stuff. So, we've released our full album. We released that's entitled "Unloaded," and then we just started dropping singles, single by single. So we have all kinds of
0: I
1: music.
0: was reading, in fact, I'm looking at it now. You first broke in 2004 with your album Listen and had over 200,000 downloads.
1: Yeah.
0: Holy cow.
1: Yeah. So we were right at the cusp of digital music in that era. It ended up having over 500,000 all in all.
0: Wow.
1: This was right before you got paid for digital, unfortunately. But I had a distribution deal with a company called DSN Music, and they distributed my music. That was part of my solo career all over the world. That was really a cool time in my life. Got to do a lot of touring and a lot of exciting things that album.
0: Let's move on to some professional performances. When did you take your first shot at being the singer on stage?
1: Well, karaoke was a big thing back in the
0: Oh.
1: day, and so there were always those fun karaoke nights.
0: Sure.
1: But professionally, I joined a band when I was 21 years old, out of Naperville area, and they put me on a stage for the first time as a lead singer.
0: Surprise.
1: Yeah. And it did not go well. The first show was rough. We were on a stage with chicken wire in front of it,
0: Oh my.
1: and just as you would imagine, that looked like and felt like. And I was to
0: Right out of
1: sing
0: the Blues Brothers.
1: right out of the and I was to sing the first song, and the guitar player played the intro, and he looked at me, and I went, and nothing came out. And some lady at the bar just yelled a couple not very nice things to me. She said, "You suck." Well, if it gets any better than this, it's got to be all right, right? So, that was my first experience.
0: Okay, musicianship. Yes. How many different bands have you been with yourself?
1: So really not as many as you might think. So I had my first band, AKA. That was the name of the band. We couldn't think of a band name, and so we told the bar owner one time, well, we're also known as, AKA, that sounds great. So AKA for a few years. And then I leaned into my solo career and worked with some really, really wonderful heavy hitters out of Chicago area that really shaped who I am as an artist today. And then I joined the Clients after my solo artist stint, and I've been with the Clients and River Road Trio.
0: You know, it's a double-edged sword. You want to play with better musicians, but it's a really scary step when you step into that realm.
1: It's so scary. It's the best thing that I ever did.
0: Well, good.
1: Yeah, for sure.
0: How about venues? You like the smaller little acoustic spots or the big stage?
1: I love them all. I love them all. I feel like whether it's 10 people or 10,000 people, it all feels the same to me. If I close my eyes, I perform, I give my heart.
0: Excellent.
1: And you hope to touch somebody.
0: Yeah. We're glad you do.
1: Yeah.
0: How about a typical day for an artist that's not always an artist? What do you do with your day when you get up in the morning and make your coffee or whatever?
1: Oh, this little brain of mine starts really going and thinking. So,
0: well, it all starts in the shower with your lyrics,
1: right?
0: Right,
1: exactly. Okay. So there's such a business side to the arts, you know, and I when I do sit on panels or try to teach the business aspect to younger artists who are just coming in, I think it's really important to drive that home, that you have to run your music career as a business. There is such an important part of creating relationships, fostering those relationships with other musicians and the people who are hiring you. It's one of my favorite things to talk about, because as you build that business up, your music is just going to get, you know, go further and be heard in more places. Mm-hmm. And so my typical day really does look a lot of booking, a lot of making, shaking hands. Terry says shaking hands and kissing babies, you know, a lot of networking and building relationships. And that's a huge part of what I do. It took me a long time to feel good about having a Monday. We always take Mondays off because we have many times Wednesday, Thursday, Friday, Saturday, Sunday shows. And then that Monday, you got to rest sometime.
0: Right.
1: Society tells us it's Monday morning. You better be up and moving. And it took me a lot of years to get into the flow of that musicianship schedule.
0: Gotcha.
1: Yeah.
0: How about any rituals that you all have or you have before you get up on stage before a performance?
1: I am big into grounding. I ground myself. I remind myself why I'm there. A lot of nice breath work. Of course, warming up, you know, is really important. We do that in the car on the way a lot of times. You know, when you get there, you know, Terry and I, like I said, we've been married almost our entire career together. And we pull into a venue, we high five and we break, and that's where we step into our different persona and go to work. And so we do a lot of grounding, and that's my favorite way to get ready to be on stage.
0: Okay, so we covered the before. Now, how about after the performance? With any kind of things you do special?
1: It used to be pizza, but now I'm too old to eat pizza that late at night and then go home and go to bed.
0: I've had a couple of people say that, yeah.
1: You know, taking a couple minutes and just sitting down and taking that deep breath and connecting. I am all about connecting with the people. You know, you've got people coming to see you. They're spending their time. They're spending their money. They're spending their energy with you. And so to give back, I really afterwards like to do that. And then, you know, we get back in the car and we're back to what comes next. What's the business piece that comes next?
0: What's the hardest part about being a musician? We've covered all the highs. How about some of the lows?
1: So many things. You know, I think musicians fight for the right to feel respected. And you know, if you think about how our world has changed so much, every industry you know, even the price of milk has gone up. You know, musicians are, we're really charging the same thing that we've been charging for the last 30 years, kind of across the board. Mm-hmm. So I think one of the hardest parts is fighting for your worth and really stepping into yourself to say, hey, you know, this is what I bring to the table, and fighting for your worth. And as artists, we don't always see our worth. So that's very difficult for us sometimes. Really feeling seen. It is such a industry where everybody, you know, is a musician or plays an instrument or has a song idea. You know, we're everywhere. And so to feel seen, I think that's one of the hardest parts too. And then just balancing that family life. Our kids are older now. We're empty nesters, so it's much easier. Oh. But my kids have always known me as a full-time musician, and that's difficult. You miss a lot of really important things. You're celebrating other people's successes while you're maybe missing that birthday party, and that can get tough.
0: I had an individual on a couple of weeks ago talking about missing a graduation because he was in California, mm-hmm. and he couldn't get a flight back, and that's got to be some tough parts.
1: Sure. It really is, and I'm past the point of trying to convince people, you know, that this is a real job, but there's a lot of stereotype, you know, there's a lot of thought. People think that a lot, like, oh, that's great, you're a musician. What do you do for your real job, you know?
0: A lot of work.
1: And it's like, oh, if you only knew.
0: Yeah. Like being a teacher. Oh, you go in and you teach the kids and you go home.
1: Yeah, it's easy peasy, yeah.
0: Okay, how about back to the top again? How about going proudest moment of your career?
1: Yeah, I smiled when I was thinking about this question because we recently played in France last August. Aww. And during the pandemic, obviously things were really hard for everybody, especially the music and performing careers that all of a sudden everything was just stopped. So what we did, we got creative and we started to do lives. We did live shows from our garage, from our living room. When the weather got nice, we'd open our garage up and people were tailgating in our yard, mm-hmm. and it was really great. But what that did for us is that it opened up our music to a global audience. And somebody in France saw our show and looked us up. He was a choreographer, and his name is Michel Demore, and he wrote a line dance to our song Anymore. And we did not know this was happening. And in the middle of the night, I remember sitting at my computer thinking, what are we going to do? You know, what are we going to do? And I got an email and it was from Michelle, and in French, he wrote to me that he wanted to share this video that his team and his dancing group had been practicing for all these weeks. And I opened this video and there were 200, 300 people line dancing to our song Anymore and singing along.
0: Wow.
1: It was really incredible.
0: That's awesome.
1: Yes. And so we started to build relationships in Europe, and we started to get to know a band called Crazy Pug in France. And just last year we were invited to play a festival with them. It was wonderful. That was definitely my proudest moment.
0: Wow. Your biggest supporter throughout your music career would be who?
1: Oh my gosh. I'm very blessed because I have a lot of them, but my parents have been wonderful. You know, they've always supported, even when my kids were little, it was like, you know, you got to go play this gig here. We'll take them. Go ahead. You know, we're so excited for you. And mm-hmm. so I would say my parents definitely, and my husband and I, we support each other. You know, that's really a huge piece to being able to work together for so long, I think.
0: Music style, has it changed any over the years?
1: I think so. I think as a writer, I'm getting to know myself, you know, every day a little deeper and a little more. One of the things that has changed music stylistically is a lot of the music that I put out, I want to be impactful. And so I used to write for me, and now I write for them. And so I think that might have been a big pivot point for me. When I started, I like to say, stopped being the spotlight and started being the lighthouse for people.
0: Okay. Yeah, that's nice.
1: Tried to really shine a light for them.
0: Any advice that sticks in the back of your head somebody's given to you over the years that really stands out?
1: Absolutely. You stay humble. You stay humble and kind. No matter what, there's always somebody that's 10 steps ahead of you, right behind you, waiting for that position or that job. And there is nothing in the world like being humble. Somebody once told me, you don't have to tell anybody about your talent. You just need to show them. You don't say it with your mouth. You know, you show it with your talent and you stay humble.
0: The Olympic skater.
1: Yeah.
0: How about your first professional performance? Do you remember back to there? Was that that singing one you did at the Naperville?
1: Yeah, I mean, I was performing through high school. Steve Sharp used to let me get up with him, you know, if he had a show or something, and he'd have me come up and do a song or two. And I remember he invited me to come and do a telethon for Easter Seals.
0: Right here in town.
1: And that was my first TV appearance, and we have it on a VHS tape somewhere. But you want to talk about? Have you ever seen Wayne's World?
0: Yes.
1: You know, Garth, yeah. When the camera, sure. That was me. Oh. You know, this big deer in the headlights and scared to death. And they said, now don't look at the camera. I'm doing, you know, looking all over the place. And so I had to learn the hard way.
0: I'm hoping to get Steve on the show here one of these days.
1: What a great guy.
0: You do recordings. What's your favorite part about doing live performances?
1: Connecting with the audience, definitely. I love to watch people have a memory when a song comes on, because music just does that. You know, you can have a memory with food or a scent or a smell, but music the same way, and it just unlocks stuff for people. And that's my favorite part.
0: You know, we close the show every week with music or what feelings sound like.
1: So true. Yeah, definitely my favorite part.
0: Here's one for you. Funny or embarrassing moments on stage?
1: Oh my gosh. Well, there's been a lot. You know, I think very commonly we forget lyrics, things like that. So after I had my surgery, when I was in 2011, when I had my health scare and journey, my husband thought he was doing me a favor. I had taken a break. I was on hiatus. My voice was gone. I couldn't sing for a year. Like, it was gone. Like, we didn't know if it was coming back. I had a frozen vocal cord. And I was sitting kind of on the sidelines, and he said, "We're going to get Janelle up here." And I'm like, "Yeah." He's like,
0: "No, you're not."
1: I don't know. So I got up there. I tried to sing through a song, and I took a left at the end and took one step down and passed out. Yeah. So. Panic attack. One of my first panic attacks.
0: Thanks, hubby.
1: Yeah. He's like, "I'm so sorry. I thought maybe throwing you in would..." So that was pretty embarrassing, but people are so kind, you know, and they knew I was having some challenges at the time.
0: Right.
1: And then, oh my gosh, all the funny stuff. I mean, we have a bird's eye view of the craziest things that go on in crowds.
0: Mm-hmm.
1: And I'm sure I should be sworn to secrecy on most of those things, but...
0: Probably a good idea. How about, speaking of that, what is the craziest, within parameters, craziest thing that you've seen a fan do?
1: We have some really, really great fans, first of all. We've got a really great, we call them the roadies, and they're great. Crazy in a fun way. People show up for us, and like, we had a show in Nashville, and, you know, we walked into the venue, and we had like 33 people from home that came to support us. So that's not really crazy. My husband at one point had his windows shot out by a BB gun. He had a stalker. So there's been some crazy, I guess in the very beginning of my career, when I first joined the clients, they had a pretty heavy female, fan base. And then here comes this girl who's now in the middle of the stage. I didn't expect this, because I was thinking, like, business-wise, you know, like, this is great. I'm going to have this full-time job playing music. And I had a lot of angry female fans for a while. Mm-hmm. One locked me in a bathroom, demanded that I quit.
0: Wow.
1: Yeah. So I had some – that was the beginning of my journey. I had to really learn how to get on stages and feel safe, comfortable, and, you know, learn that vulnerability is actually okay. To get up and be vulnerable. Oh, and yeah, it was a rough, thank God it was my younger self, because this self is too tired for that.
0: Well, talk about some fans a little bit more. What's the coolest thing that a fan's ever done for you? Can you think back to any one particular moment?
1: There's just so many. I mean, like I said, just showing up, making connections for us. We have fans who, first of all of our fans have really, truly become friends and family. Like, we just love them so much. We are very

0: know that if it weren't, you know, if it weren't for them, we wouldn't have a career. But we have really cool, like, people that take amazing photos, and then they'll send us prints. They'll make us artwork with our band name on it. And when we were in France, Crazy Pug made us this really beautiful piece of artwork with, like, a gold record and their band and our band. So just using their own creativity, I think, has been one of my favorite things, one of the coolest things that they do.
1: Speaking of art, I'm going to kind of get off track here for a minute. On your CD or album covers, is there anybody in your band that's also an artist that paints or?
0: Nobody paints. I do all of our cover work.
1: Oh.
0: I'm not a graphic artist. I got thrown in to the wolves. But I do like to create in that way.
1: Okay.
0: Yeah.
1: So I'm just kind of wondering.
0: Yeah. But none of us, no, you don't want any of us to paint anything. That's for sure.
1: I just saw an article recently, and I never knew it, and I'm a big Bob Dylan fan, where he was a heck of a painter.
0: Really?
1: Oh, yeah. I had no idea.
0: There's, like, a connection between, like, math and art and music, and I'm not great at math or art, so I don't know what that means about my music. But
1: do you play any fan requests when the show's going on?
0: Tons.
1: Yeah?
0: One of the things that we didn't plan, but we've sort of become kind of like common practice for us now, is the fans will shout out requests that are just the craziest things sometimes, because it's really great to watch the guys take that challenge. So what will happen is Kyle will, even if he doesn't, if he knows the song but doesn't know how to play it, he'll look up the chords, Terry will follow him, and pretty soon they're just in it. We always say, we're either going to put this on our set list or we're never going to talk about it again, one or the other. And it goes really well. But that's part of our live show is, especially cover shows, you know, okay. to get people. And I think what's really important about requests when you're in a band is that if you can even pull off, like, part of it, you know, like we talked about, feelings and, like, unlocking memories, that song could mean so much. We had somebody say it to us a couple weeks ago, you know, I haven't heard that song since I was a kid. My dad played it for me all the time. Oh. And it's like, we might not have done it perfect. We might not have executed it the way it sounded on the radio, but we tried it and it brought them joy. And so that's really what I love about requests.
1: So your fans, how can they stay connected with you online? Website, Facebook?
0: Yes, so all of that. So social media is our best probably way. We post a lot daily, Facebook, Instagram, and then our website. You can listen to our music. You can get a hold of us. If you message that website, you're going to get me. I'm the one who, you know, I'm the one who's answering those messages. And so we stay very personalized with our
1: fans. And generally, pretty quick. I was really surprised when I reached out to you and got your...
0: I'm glad.
1: And
0: yeah.
1: Then boom, right away it was back.
0: I try to really make sure that everybody, again, feels seen and answered.
1: Have you ever written a song inspired by a fan?
0: By a fan? I don't know. I don't think so. No. Inspired by...
1: An individual,
0: people
1: maybe.
0: Who weren't fans, maybe.
1: Well, anything you want to say to our captive audience out there? Anything special you want to say to them?
0: We are always just so humbled and grateful. It amazes us that you show up time after time after time again and love us the way that you do. And so we are always so very thankful. And we always ask everybody to just, at the end of our show, we always say, please just take good care of each other, because at the end of it, we're all just walking each other home, you know, and so.
1: What is, unless it's already been accomplished, but what's your biggest dream as a musician?
0: So the biggest dream has changed a lot for me over the last few years. To be very vulnerable, I had my first actual true heartbreak, and that was with a breakup that I had with Nashville and the idea that I was going to be this signed artist. So I'm a little bit, you know, I'm in my late 40s and I'm a female musician, and, you know, you've got guys like Steven Tyler and Mick Jagger who are going to be on stage until they probably fall off that stage. But in the category that I'm in Americana and country, unless you're

0: give you a gift, and that is what I want. That's where I'm at.
1: Are you, the three of you, are you individually working on anything, a project right now?
0: We are. And so, as a trio, we play a lot of cover songs and we put a lot of original music out. One of the things that has kind of happened is because we're a trio, when we go places as a duo or maybe we record music as a full band, it's confusing for people. You know, they're like, wait a minute, I thought you were a trio. How come it's the two of you are a full band? And so in my love of storytelling and telling the stories behind the songs, we are getting ready to launch a project called Keeping Carter. And Keeping Carter is going to be a storytelling song show. And so all original music with the stories behind it. And we're building that out right now, and I'm really excited about that.
1: That's awesome.
0: And the Keeping Carter part is kind of neat, because Terry and I made a promise to each other that we would keep our live or our original music alive and at the forefront of everything. When we got together, we were like, this could be dangerous. You know, where's music going to go as we're raising a family, building this relationship? So we made that promise that we would keep our music alive. And so that's what Keeping Carter comes in.
1: That's so cool. Story behind the song, the story behind the artist.
0: Yeah.
1: Those are awesome stories.
0: Yeah, so I'm excited about that.
1: Anybody you would maybe want to collaborate with in the future?
0: I love collabs. We did a collaboration with Master P, so big rapper back in the day, and he wanted to do a country cross rap crossover, and we did that. And that was really cool. Yeah, I know. I was holding that one in. But in the future, I just love collaboration. So I don't have anybody in my sights right now. Brandi Carlile, is one of my favorite artists ever. And, you know, I thought maybe there'd be a chance back in the day when she was still kind of that cult independent music scene. And she's just so blown up and so mainstream now that.
1: When the four of them did that Stevie Nicks song together.
0: Oh.
1: That, I still play that over and over again on my computer. God. She's
0: incredible, yes.
1: If you weren't doing music for a living, mm-hmm. what would Janelle be doing for a living?
0: Well, I am doing both of these things. So I am speaking nationally. So I do a lot of public speaking, motivational, inspiring, encouraging. I work with a lot of teams, schools, and organizations. And we are on a mission to build and transform what confidence looks like and self-talk. How are we talking to ourselves and each other? And so I've been working pretty hard at that career as well in tandem.
1: Is there a site they can go to look that information
0: up?
1: Would you care to share it with us?
0: Absolutely. So it's just my name, JanelleMarieCarter.com.
1: Okay. Thank you.
0: Yeah, thank you.
1: I had no idea. Anything on the horizon out there other than the story thing? Is there anything way out there someplace that you want to touch on? Or?
0: You know, we keep just chugging forward with booking as many, you know, dates as we can. And we're in a really unique position now that we've been doing this for so long that we can be a little bit picky about what we take and things like that. And so really just curating what that looks like for us over the next few years, Keeping Carter and other, you know, projects that we're leaning into. We are actually going into the studio on March 11th to lay down some new music that will be released under the Keeping Carter label this time.
1: Okay.
0: So Keeping Carter production.
1: Exciting.
0: Yeah. So just, we always have something in the works and, but those shows, when we get to play shows, especially locally, it's like, it's home for us. That's coming home, you know.
1: Good for you. Well, you know what? I think we're going to close out today with some more music from the River Road Trio, and I want to thank you for being with us here
0: today. Thank you so much.
1: It's been a pleasure.
0: Thank you. I appreciate you.
1: And I hope you've all enjoyed Mrs. Carter here on the radio with us on the Hey Porter Show, and tune in again next time for another session. Until then, get out to a venue near you, support your local musicians and your local venues, and remember, music is what feelings sound like. Peace.

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60, Kathy's Clown, The Everly Brothers. Well, it sold 8 million copies worldwide, spending 5 weeks at number one on the U.S. Billboard Hot 100 chart, 1 week at the top of the R&B charts, and 7 weeks at number one in the U.K. The song was the Everly Brothers' biggest selling single and their third and final U.S. number one hit. Reba McEntire's version reached number one in the Billboard Hot Country chart in 1989. Marching Forward with another number one hit for 1 week, May 22, 1961, Mother-in-Law, Ernie K. Doe, an R&B singer from New Orleans. In the 80s, K. Doe did radio shows on a couple of New Orleans radio stations. He died in 2001 at the age of 68. Ernie K. Doe was inducted into the Louisiana Music Hall of Fame in 2009.

1 charting hit for 1 week, May 26, 1962. Strangers on the Shore, actor Bilk, an English clarinetist and vocalist known for his breathy, vibrato-rich, lower register style and distinctive appearance of a goatee, bowler hat, and striped waistcoat. Bilk's instrumental became the UK's biggest selling single of 1962. In fact, it was in the UK charts for more than 50 weeks, peaking at number 2. In 2012, Bilk said that after 50 years, he was finally fed up with playing his most famous tune, Strangers on the Shore. He died in 2014 at the age of 85. Be sure to like and follow Dan Sweeney's Number One Music on Facebook and Instagram for lots of fun trivia, and you can make requests, too. Let's take a look at another number one hit for 2 weeks. This is a two-hit wonder, Jimmy Soul, If You Want to Be Happy, May 18th, 1963. He was born in Weldon, North Carolina. He became a preacher at the age of 7 and performed gospel music as a teenager. He acquired his performing name, Soul, from his congregation. After the hits dried up, Soul gave up his career as a musician and joined the U.S. Army. Later in life, Soul fell into a drug habit and served time in prison before he died in 1988 at the young age of 45.

0: The Beatles, Ticket to Ride, May 22nd, 1965. This chart topper was included on their 1965 album and movie, Help. The track marked a progression in the Beatles' work through the incorporation of harder-sounding instrumentation relative to their previous releases. Marching forward with another number one hit, The Young Rascals, May 20th, 1967, Groovin'. Well, this hit became one of the group's signature songs. The big hit also reached number three on the Billboard R&B singles chart. Groovin' was the only hit the group ever had in the UK, reaching number eight. The Rascals were inducted into the Rock and Roll Hall of Fame on May 6, 1997. Let's hear a brief interview from the Rascals' lead singer, Felix Cavalieri, who tells the story behind the hit song, Groovin'.
1: I met this young girl, actually. I just fell head over heels in love. I mean, I was so gone that this joyous, kind of like wonderful emotion came out into the music at that time. And Groovin' was part of that whole kind of like experience because if you look at the storyline, it's very simple. I mean, you know, grooving on a Sunday afternoon, primarily because Friday and Saturday is when musicians work. So the simplicity of it is that Sunday is when you can be with your loved one, you know. And the beauty of it is that you were in just joyous type of like, you know, like bliss that, you know, at that time I equated with a person. But, you know, basically that's what you're feeling and that's what, you know, came out. And that's the beauty of music is that when it's allowed to be, you know, really exempling of what you do, an example, it lasts forever. You know, you're in love forever because of that moment in time that you captured. And that's what was happening with Groovin'.

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This is the music we tighten up with. 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I want you to tighten it up for me now. Oh, yeah. 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Yeah. 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
1: Come on,
0: tatting
1: it up, babe. 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
0: Now look here. I want that guitar to fall in on now. Tatting it up now. Oh, yeah. Now tatting it up, Augie. Now everybody tighten it up now. Now look here. We gonna make it mellow for you now.

I like that number one hit. Tighten Up, Archie Bell and the Drells, May 18th, 1968. Number one for 2 weeks. This chart topper was one of the earliest funk number ones in music history. Soon afterward, the song was released. Bell was drafted into the U.S. Army and began serving in Vietnam. Well, they went on to score a few more top 40 hits and over a dozen R&B top 40 hits through the 70s. Well, there's another Beatles number one hit, Get Back. May 24th, 1969. It's actually the Beatles with Billy Preston. It was the Beatles' only single that credited another artist at their request. Get Back was the Beatles' first single released in true stereo in the U.S. It was also the first single to debut on the singles chart at number one.

0: Number one for 1 week. You Are the Sunshine of My Life. That's Stevie Wonder, May 19th, 1973. Well, the song became Wonder's third number one single on the Billboard Hot 100 chart and his first number one on the Easy Listening chart. It won a Grammy for Best Male Pop Vocal Performance and was nominated for both Record of the Year and Song of the Year. How about that? Marching forward with a novelty song, The Street. That's Ray Stevens, May 18th, 1974, number one for 3 weeks. This was one of Stevens' most successful recordings. The Street was his second number one hit on the Billboard Hot 100 singles chart and his first number one in the UK. According to Ray Stevens, there were already 15 other songs released about streaking by the time he released his big hit. By the time he hit number one, there ended up being 35 to 40 such records in all. Here's a short interview where Ray Stevens explains the inspiration for his chart topper.
1: And I have to ask you, when I was a kid, I listened to The Streak. Are you kind of surprised that people are still asking you about it?
2: Well, it was a huge hit, that's for sure. I was surprised when it became as big as it did, but I'm very gratified that people still remember it. It's a song that I wrote back before the streaking really hit. I read an article in a magazine about a college student in California who took off his clothes and ran through a crowd, and they called it streaking. And I said, there's an idea for a song. So I wrote the song and got in the studio. By the time we could get our record out, there were already a dozen or so other streaking records on the market. But for some reason, mine was the one that made it. So I'm very gratified for that. And that people still remember it, that's wonderful.
3: Hello, everyone. This is your Action News reporter with all the news that is news across the nation on the scene at the supermarket. There seems to have been some disturbance here. Pardon me, sir. Did you see what happened?
4: Yeah, I did. I was standing over by the tomatoes, and here he come, running through the pole beans, through the fruits and vegetables, naked as a jaybird. And I hollered over to Ethel. I said, "Don't look, Ethel." And it's too late. She'd already been incensed.
5: Here he comes.

0: we're here at the gas station. Pardon me, sir, did you see what happened?
1: Yeah, they. I was just in here getting my tires checked, and he disappeared out of the traffic. Just come streaking around the grease right there. Didn't have nothing on but a smile. I looked in there, and Ethel was getting her cold drink. I hollered, "Don't look, Ethel!" And it's too late. She'd already been mooned. Flashed her right there in front of the shop, so.
2: Gang Cruise!
1: Boogity, boogity.
2: Yeah.

0: Once again, your Action News reporter in the booth at the gym covering the disturbance at the basketball playoff. Pardon me, sir. Did you see what happened?
1: Yeah, deep. Hey, Tom, I was just going down there to get Ethel a snow cone. Here he come, right out of the cheap seats. Dribbling. Right down the middle of the court. Didn't have on nothing but his PS. Made a hook shot and got out through the concession stand. I hollered up at Ethel. I said, "Don't look, Ethel!" It was too late. She'd already got a free shot. Grandstand. Right there in front of the home team.
2: What is they calling the streets?
3: Here it comes again. Who's that with it? Ethel. Is that you, Ethel?
4: He's just as proud as he can be.
3: What do you think you're doing?
4: Listen out of me. He gonna give us a
3: you
4: key.
3: Get your cold dog.
4: What is they calling the streets?
3: Ethel, where you go?
4: He likes to show off his disease.

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Shining Star. 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Here's another chart topper, May 21st, 1977, Sir Duke. That's Stevie Wonder. The song was written in tribute to Duke Ellington, the influential jazz legend who died in 1974. The lyrics also refer to Count Basie, Glenn Miller, Louis Armstrong, and Ella Fitzgerald. Billboard ranked it as the number 18 song of 1977.

May 21st, 1983. Let's Dance. That's David Bowie, number one for 1 week. It was released as the lead single from the Let's Dance album in March of 83. It went on to become one of his biggest

0: selling tracks. The single topped the Billboard Hot 100, becoming Bowie's first and only single to top the charts in both the U.S. and the U.K. It was also his second and last single to reach number one in the USA. In the 2001 movie Zoolander, the song plays as Bowie appears in the movie. Let's take a look at another number one hit, June 2nd, 1984. Let's hear it for the boys. Denise Williams. It was her second number one on the U.S. Billboard Hot 100 and featured on the 1984 hit movie Footloose. It was nominated for an Academy Award for Best Original Song. Well, here's Dick Clark on American Bandstand in 1984 to introduce Denise.
1: Anybody see Footloose? Did you? You have any idea how many hit songs are from that show? I think you guessed six. You heard me say you. Oh. Woman is a genius. No, I did mumble something about six, didn't I? I think it's six single hit records, but none bigger than this. The interesting thing about this lady is she's made such beautiful ballads all these years. Sings duets with Johnny Mathis and all of this, and then all of a sudden... Ah! Ladies and gentlemen, Miss Denise Williams!

Well, that's going to do it for us today. We're going to close out with a number one hit, Forever Your Girl, May 20th, 1989. That's Paula Abdul. Following the unexpected success of Straight Up, the song continued Abdul's newfound commercial success, becoming her second chart topper on the Billboard Hot 100 for 2 weeks. Well, thanks for tuning in to Dan Sweeney's number one music. Until next time, make it a good one.

I says, look here, Elvis, you don't have no choice. But he just sat there waiting for his cue. I said, how could you be so high for moving? I get a camera and I'll start shooting. And I'll sell copies to the press of TMZ. If you don't know who you're messing with, son, I'll be the stalker that you cannot run. So you better sit right down and sign it for me. Or I'll be creeping through your bushes. You won't see me peeping through your window, watching your TV live, go through your garbage, check your dog for fleas.

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0: We have to agree that our veterans who served in submarines are a distinguished group of individuals. 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

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And please support those businesses that support our efforts for a better quality of life through art.